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2: 3, 2, 1, go! Just like the Gold Rush.
3: G'day everybody and welcome back to another episode of The Social Link. Today it is just me, Kai, here again and we are going to be talking kind of Black Mirror. If you guys don't know what Black Mirror is, it is a series on Netflix where it's like short seasons of different episodes and it's like crazy futuristic technology. We all know they have chips in their brains that let them watch their memories back. Go watch it if you haven't already. It's really interesting and you can binge the whole series so quickly because the seasons are pretty short and there's only like 7 of them and they're only like 3 episodes each, something like that. But yeah, anyway, so basically we're going to be talking what will technology look like in 2046, 20 years from now pretty much. So let's start it off with my first prediction. This is just going to be a bit of a short one today. But first off, the first prediction, your phone might disappear. And I'm talking like no more, not that you won't have the same technology as your phone has, but I think it's going to transform from having a physical device in your hand to smart glasses, which is kind of already happening with the Meta glasses. But I'm maybe even a step further. I'm talking contact lens style displays. Bro, imagine that. So, because me, myself, personally, I wear contact lenses. And if I could put my contact lens in and scroll, imagine that, scroll through TikTok, answer your text messages, answer your emails, you know, do all your admin work, your business work, all from your contact lens is crazy. That would be crazy. And also, I reckon for audio-wise, in your ear. I think it'll be in your brain. In your brain. So you put your contact lens or your smart glasses on, you watch a video, you're going to see the video, but where you're going to hear it, I reckon implant in your brain. Sounds absolutely insane and sounds exactly like I said, like a Black Mirror episode. But honestly, that if you think about it, especially with AI right now, imagine an AI assistant in your ear, you know? That'd be absolutely insane. I mean, there goes exams at school. There goes literally everything around testing people on stuff. Your driver's license, theory test, there goes all that. But then at the same time, it unlocks all these extra, I wouldn't say extra intelligence, but people would be able to do so much more things and probably convenience would be a lot better as well. But then again, you're basically turning into a robot. So is it really that great? That's my first prediction. My second prediction relates into AI becoming an actual personal assistant. So I'm not talking ChatGPT. You're just asking ChatGPT questions because you might call that your personal assistant now where you just go, okay, I need to do this and this. What should I do? Or I need to find out how to write this in this certain way. I'm talking like your secretary, your own secretary. You know, you wake up in the morning, ChatGPT, I need you to please let me know when so-and-so calls me or when so-and-so calls me, please answer the phone for me and put them on hold. And one, if I am busy in the moment, I will answer it as soon as I can. Imagine that. That'd be crazy. And then when you answer it, again, it's all implanted into your head. Oh, my God. I don't know, eh? Like having a personal assistant in your head, it's like the voice in your head being able to do stuff. Crazy. All right, this next prediction is one that has been talked about for years and years and years, and that's robots becoming normal. Household robots, delivery van driver robots, mechanic robots, warehouse robots, aged care robots. The list goes on and on. But the question is, would you actually want a humanoid robot walking around your house? You know, would you want a robot to feed your dogs? You know, do your dishes? Clean the bathroom, clean the showers. Would you really want a humanoid robot walking around your house? Because, I mean, like, I don't know. I feel like it could be kind of dangerous. Like, I mean, what if, as everyone always says, what if they take over, you know? Suddenly you're sleeping in the middle of the night, you wake up and your robot's standing over your bed with a bloody hammer in its hand. Like, what are you going to do, you know? I'm sure you guys, have you guys seen those videos that have gone around recently on TikTok and stuff? And it's like, it's a robot and some dude like pushes the robot out of the way. The robot like stumbles back. And then like, it's like some like,

like video game type stuff. It like whips out its hands into some karate chop moves and then like goes wah, wah, wah, and then comes up and like starts punching and kicking the person that pushed it in the first place. Like that is insane. That kind of like, is that kind of leaning into the hold on a second, they're getting violent. But it could be a fake video. Someone could just be controlling it. I don't know. But having a humanoid robot walking around your house, yeah, I don't know. It would be very, very convenient, obviously. You'd just be able to sit down, relax all day, get back from work. No need to worry about cooking dinner for the kids. And, you know, the what's for dinner can be asked to the robot instead. You don't got to hear any of that. I'm sure parents would be pretty happy about that one. All right, next theory. Entertainment gets weird, and I'm talking weird. Now imagine this. Instead of going on Netflix and choosing a Netflix show, imagine this. Imagine saying the AI, that's your personal assistant in your brain, right? Connected up to your TV, and you're like, AI or ChatGPT, make me a 45-minute murdery mystery set in Wellington, starring me and my mates. And bang, it just instantly makes a whole movie starring you and your two mates you're watching it with. Crazy talk. But I actually seen something. I was reading something about this recently. And someone was saying how that could be the future. And bro, imagine that. Like, imagine if we were like gaming as well. Like, you're playing your favorite game. You're playing some like Call of Duty or something. You're like, hold on. AI, create me a character that looks like me. I want a map. That's my house. And I want AI bots in the shape of my friends. That would get weird. Just being able to like generate games based on your own life or something. And also games becoming worlds that effectively never end. So I'm talking about like this is kind of getting a bit simulation type thing, like being able to go into a world that is unlimited and just have a virtual version of yourself. And this actually relates to an episode of that Black Mirror show I was talking about. And it's like they are in a simulation, but it's so hard to explain it. But like the world is literally unlimited and you just go around building bases. It's pretty much a Never Earth. It's a whole Never Galaxy universe inside a game, and you can join the game. And that, I mean, yeah, that's where obviously simulation comes into it, which is going to be, I think, one of the most, what would you say, I guess, possible outcome or possible theories of what it's going to look like in 20 years. Maybe not full simulation, like jumping into a world and you're a whole different person, but I think that a lot of people are going to be creating virtual online versions of themselves. Personally, me, might give it a go, but I would not be super invested into it like I could see some people doing. And then there's the slightly terrifying stuff as well. Now, here we go. This is going from deepfakes becoming almost impossible to detect to jobs disappearing and changing. That's when, obviously, like we were saying with the robots before, the working in workshops, mechanic AI robots, aged care, like all that stuff. And it's just taken thousands of people's jobs. Say all the people that work in retirement homes, bang, they're gone because they're replaced by robots. That is slightly kind of terrifying. You know, you drop a loved family member off at their rest home and you're greeted at the door by a robot that's like, hello, thank you for dropping off. Please sign here. We will look after your grandma. We will make sure she is okay. Like, oh my God, I don't even, that would be scary to me. That would be scary. And then back to those deep fakes as well. That's already happening. That is honestly happening. In fact, my mom, I was like, I saw an ad on Facebook the other day, absolute AI ad. It was for a restaurant and it was like an AI person eating their food. Absolutely ridiculous. Why would you even create an AI ad of doing that? Because it's not your food, is it? It's a computer generated food. Anyway, enough ranting. But pretty much I was like, hold on, I'm going to see if my mom thinks this is a real person. So the video, I took the video to her. I was like, mom, this person looks like one of my old friends, isn't it? And she's like, yeah, isn't that friend or that friend? And I'm like, looking at her like, no way. There's absolutely no way. She believed it. She actually genuinely believed that was a real person. And I was actually in shock. I was like, what? Because I could tell straight away, one look, that it's AI. But that kind of proves that deep fakes are already becoming almost impossible to detect.

my mum couldn't even detect it was AI. Like, and then in the future, who knows? I might not even be able to detect it's AI. No one might be able to. And there's also another thing I want to add on to that real quick. I've seen something recently online, which is absolutely horrifying, absolutely horrible. And that is that it is legal to generate AI images of, I don't even know if I can say this on here, you know, of very, very naughty things to do with people that, oh, I don't even know how to say it. You can see where this is going, but it is supposedly legal to create and generate scenes of things like what I'm trying to say, as long as it doesn't depict real people. So this could be, I'm talking generated scenes of young AI people, absolutely horrifying, but even older AI, like, you could, it's illegal to generate because it's not depicting real people. But like, hold on. That ain't right. And that is where it kind of draws the line on that stuff. Like, that is actually horrible, absolutely horrible. Don't even want to talk about it on here anymore, but I just want to put it out there that is, it's real. It is legal to do that. And there was something online I saw recently where like an official said himself, yes, there is no law around this, absolutely legal to do this. Insane. And this next part, again, terrifying, AI relationships. Now, oh my God, holy, imagine that. Like, yo, you want to come and hang out with my missus? Oh, by the way, I just got to charge her up. She's on low battery. Bro, no, please never let that happen. Please, for the love of God. AI relationships can never be a thing. But apparently people are already putting that theory out there. I mean, if you think about it, I sometimes get some dodgy ads show up on like my feed while I'm scrolling through stuff. And it's like, you can already see where this is going. You let your AI girlfriend, blah, blah, blah. You already know I'm going with it. But that is no. Oh, my God. That'll actually be so bad. That is a theory that I think would not, like, I would just be baffled. I'd be just in shock if someone genuinely went through and it's like, oh, yeah, no, I'm in a relationship with an AI robot. Jesus. Okay, I'm going to skip past that one. Brain-computer interfaces already happened. You should search up right now if you haven't seen it already about the one dude that got the Neuralink chip. And, bro, if you, like, watch the video, he literally talks like ChatGPT. It's insane. It's actually insane. It's like he got the chip implanted. And keep in mind, this guy, beforehand, I think it was like a war veteran or something, and he was paralyzed. He could not move at all. Put this chip in, bang, could move all his limbs, completely fine. Apart from the fact that he sounded like ChatGPT, which could be just, it could have been a funny video of someone just saying, hey, talk like ChatGPT for me, but still it was kind of terrifying to like watch. It was like, hold on, this isn't a real person anymore. Surveillance. Oh, this is a theory I want to talk about because recently I also seen something that they were able to, now this is crazy. So they had a criminal hiding out, right? I don't know where, in his house, whatever. He had security cameras all around the house that was capturing, you know, watching out for police coming to get him because he had search warrant out, whatever. And the police are like, hold on, we're going to incorporate AI because he's surveilling his area. He's going to see us coming. So they hack into his system and pretty much remove the police walking up to his building or wherever he is out of his CCTV in live action as well. So like how, I don't know, people can like with AI, you can take a photo of someone and tell AI, you know, take this person out, or you can take a picture of someone and then tell AI, oh, put this person here or put me next to Santa or whatever. But they pretty much did this, but they took out the cops coming up to his building with AI in live action. So he was watching the CCTV, the cops were walking up, but they weren't there because they had been taken out by AI. And next minute he's got a knock on his door. He's like, what the, hold on, there was no one walking up the stairs. Well, there was. It just got taken out with AI. Like, that is some crazy stuff. And honestly, I guess it's a good thing though, if they're using it in the right way, but it's as soon as it gets used in the wrong way. So yeah, I don't know. But look, honestly, there is so much stuff out there that is just advancing so fast that who knows what technology could be like in 20 years. Oh, another one I want to add in here right now is imagine instead of having an alarm clock, your room, right, or your, I guess maybe your personal AI assistant in your head knows when you've reached the right point in your sleep cycle. Imagine that. That would be like, I mean, that would change

0: sleep forever. You'd be having the best sleeps every night. But then at the same time, what if you had a bad sleep the night before because you didn't use your AI alarm clock? And then the next night, you're like, all right, going to have a good night's sleep, wake up tomorrow in time for work, all thanks to my AI. And your AI is like, yeah, nah, you need a good 20 hours of sleep. And you missed your whole shift to work. Well, wouldn't be too good, would it? But yeah, 20 years, who knows what technology could look like. It could be wildly advanced, or it could be somewhat the same, just a little bit of changes. Who knows? But anyways, that brings us to the end of today's Social Link episode. Look, thank you everyone so much for tuning in. Just a little short one today. But hey, look, until next time, as always, have a good one.
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3: 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I'm Susie Carrick, Chief Taster and Tales Spinner from NZ Spirit Guide, and you're listening to Tales from the Top Shelf, where we meet the makers, explore the distilleries, and uncover the people, passions, and the stories behind New Zealand's world-class spirits.
4: Kia ora and welcome to Tales from the Top Shelf, the show where we uncork the stories behind New Zealand's incredible distilleries, the people who are bringing them to life, and of course the spirits worth making room for on your top shelf. I'm Susie Carrick from the NZ Spirit Guide, and this week is a rather special one because we are celebrating. Tales from the Top Shelf is now broadcasting in Taranaki. So a very warm welcome to our new Taranaki listeners. And what better way to celebrate than with staying local and catching up with one of the region's well-known distilleries, Juno Spirits in New Plymouth. Juno was founded by Joe and Dave James, two Taranaki locals who actually met at primary school before life and careers took them away from the region and eventually brought them home again. Since then, they've built a distillery with a strong connection to Taranaki, created an award-winning core range, developed ever-changing seasonal gins, and even ventured beyond the world of gin into something involving another great New Zealand obsession, coffee. So there's plenty to talk about here. So welcome, Joe, to Tales from the Top Shelf.

0: Oh, thanks, Susie. Great to be with you this morning.
1: Lovely. Right, now, Joe, you and Dave are both Taranaki locals, and I understand you actually met at primary school. How did the two of you eventually find your way back home and into the world of distilling?
0: Well, I'll go back to the primary school. I don't actually remember Dave from then, but apparently I stood out. So there we go. Maybe I was the tallest girl in the school or something. And certainly he's 6 foot 4 now, so there we are. And I am strictly average height. So we both did our schooling here and then went to Massey University. Dave did a Bachelor of Food Technology, and I did a Bachelor of Science with a double major in microbiology and genetics. And like lots of people who had that free education, and I'm so sorry for young people now, just what an advantage we had with that free tertiary education.
1: Absolutely.
0: Anyway, we travelled overseas, lived overseas for a number of years in London and Sydney. Came back to Takaka. So there we go, London, Sydney, Takaka. There's polar opposites.
1: Very much so.
0: Started our family there. I took a bit of a break, I suppose, from my education, from my professional life, and did, I was a cinema manager and a sculptor. Dave was working in the dairy industry, and then that actually led to him being lured overseas to Australia. So then we had what was going to be 5 years, get it on the CV, turn into 18 years, which was amazing. I transitioned a bit further and did my master's degree in epidemiology. And of course,
1: Wow.
0: we all know what that is now.
1: Yes, we wouldn't have 6, 7 years ago.
0: Anyway, in 2016, the children had grown up, left home, finished their degrees, and we were kicking around in Melbourne going, so what do we really want from life? And actually, the mountain was calling. It was time to be home. So we abandoned our adult children. They were like, oh no, Fitzroy Melbourne's so much more appealing than Fitzroy New Plymouth. Like, they don't know what they're missing. Anyway, we came back to New Zealand in 2016, with the purpose of building a distillery, and specifically at that stage, a gin distillery. And it's really interesting. The government has a website called biz.gov.nz. And it's so useful for actually setting up a business. And the very first question is, so you've got a great idea. Is it a business idea? And then it steps you through how you work out whether your great idea is actually a business idea or not. And one of those questions was, what's your point of difference for your product or service? And we were really aware that there's increasing, there's lots of great gin brands out there. Even in 2016, we had a few sort of really interesting craft distilleries in the UK and Australia. So what was our offering going to be? And it was growing the botanical ingredients of gin in New Zealand. Now they're all Northern Hemisphere plants. So juniper, obligate Northern Hemisphere plant, doesn't naturally occur in the Southern Hemisphere at all. So, that was our very first point, is how will that be different? So, yep, I could go on, but anyway, we were the weird people who showed up to Venture Taranaki with an actual business plan, which we had written, and said, would you mind looking this over? Let's find the gaps. How can we work together to fill those gaps? And Venture Taranaki were incredibly supportive. We then also met with our local council and put forward what we were planning to do, and they were so helpful. They gave us an agent, so a liaison person who coordinated the 7 different departments we needed to work with to make sure that we were good community citizens, that we were bringing something that was, going to be good for Taranaki.
1: So when you decided to create Juno,

0: You talk about your point of difference, but what sort of distillery did you want to be, and how has that evolved over the last sort of decade?
1: So we our business plan really identified that New Zealanders have a real tall poppy syndrome, where we really don't believe that we're good, and we unless somebody else tells us that we're good. So the very first thing that we needed to do was to be independently evaluated for our gin, mm-hmm. and win international awards. So, you know, we needed San Francisco and London and, yep. you know, great, great cocktail enjoying centres of the world to say, oh my gosh, this gin from Taranaki is awesome. Right. And so that was our first step. And then within that 5-year plan was to begin exporting. And then once we'd proven our worth, started to do those international sales, then it was build a cellar door that Taranaki people would be proud to bring their family and friends to. We figured with two of us at the start, we weren't going to be able to do everything all at once.
0: Yeah, absolutely. Absolutely. Very, very wise. So how important was it that Taranaki became part of the Juno story rather than simply a place that you just made your gin?
1: Okay, so this is our home. We grew up here. Our families live here. And one of our core values, so I don't know if you've ever worked with your partner, but it's an interesting dynamic, and you go, right, who's going to be the boss? And we figured it'd be a flat corporate structure.
0: Right.
1: No one was the boss.
0: Yep.
1: So then you go, how do we resolve our differences if we do disagree and we can't go running to somebody else? So we agreed some core values, and we've got three core values. Make it fun, make it together, and make it right. So that together piece is not just Dave and I working together, it's us working with our community. So we wanted to work with local growers here, we wanted to, as I said, work with our council, work with Venture Taranaki, work with local designers, engineers. In fact, Dave's and I first disagreement was about our still. I was going, look, I had a 2-hour lecture on distillation back in 1984. I don't know much about it. Dave, of course, is a food engineer. He's lectured in food engineering, which includes distilling. So, you know, he had a bit more going on there.
0: Yep.
1: But, I was like, well, we should buy a still from Germany. You know, they've been making them for centuries. They know what they're doing. And Dave said, Taranaki is an oil and gas community. If we can't make an outstanding still here, then this, you know, we're in trouble. So it's like, well, let's run that through the values. Will it be fun? And I'm like, yes, it will be for him because he'll be working with their design engineers. Maybe not so much fun for me, but we'll see. Making it together absolutely met the brief. And making it right, yes, we could design in sustainability. We're a zero waste capable distillery because of that design work that we did with Rivet Engineering. So that Taranaki piece was really key to who we were, one of our core values, working together.
0: Okay, so let's now talk about the gin itself. Your extra fine gin is the heart of the Juno range. When you first started developing it, what sort of gin did you want to create? And how did you arrive on the final flavour profile?
1: So I've been enjoying gin all my adult life. I don't really want to say when I had my first gin and tonic. But I will say, I remember thinking, oh my gosh, who drinks this stuff? It tastes like hairspray. And then I had my second sip and went, but curiously nice hairspray. So yep. Have loved gin as my drink of choice. So I really wanted something that met that flavour brief of really juniper forward, so that piney, medicinal, you know, almost bitter aspect. Mm-hmm. I love that little touch of citrus. But I don't want something that's hollow in the middle. That's all just, you know, bright and bitter. So I needed that middle piece through it as well.
0: Yeah.
1: But Dave and I worked on a number of different things. So I actually drew a little tree of how we went. So, you know, first.

0: based up how much juniper do you use to the amount of ethanol that you're distilling or alcohol that you're distilling. Mm-hmm. So different levels of juniper. And then the second key ingredient in all modern gins is coriander seed. It has high levels of fats and oils, and that brings the mouthfeel to the gin. That's an important character. And the coriander seed also brings a lemon note. So then it was like, well, how much coriander to juniper? So you sort of work through that, and then you finally end up with a pairing that seems good. And then the third key ingredient that is in almost all modern gins is angelica root. Mm-hmm. So then it was like, well, what proportion of that? So it was a bit of to-ing and fro-ing. And we realized that perhaps our proportions of coriander and juniper were wrong when we started to bring in the angelica. So it was a bit of work there. And, you know, then it was like a little bit of citrus. What kind of citrus? So we started with some beautiful lemons and oranges, and we dried the peel and we distilled those. It tasted like Hansel's instant lemon essence, you know. It was like, no, that's not working for us. So it was thinking about seasonality. What can we get all year round? What's delicious? So we looked at the macroot or kaffir lime leaf.
1: Yeah.
0: Brought a really nice, bright freshness. Mm-hmm. And then we wanted those spice elements, so some green cardamom and some cassia. Bit of black pepper. Our still design, what we ended up with, a beautiful still, actually makes incredibly smooth spirits. In fact, they're so smooth with so little burn to them that, in fact, you could forget you were drinking alcohol. So it's like, okay, we'd better bring some heat into this as well. So a little bit of black pepper, just so the brain is being told that you're drinking something hot, which means it's probably alcoholic. Quite a few iterations, and we ended up with seven that we felt were suitable to bring to market. And then we're going, who are our customers? And we went bars, restaurants, cafes, people who enjoy gin and tonic. So we worked with several tasting groups. So here in Taranaki, Strategy Collective pulled together all of their West End precinct bar and restaurant owners and operators.
1: Oh, wow.
0: We sat down with them and we tasted our way through, and they fell in love with the one with the kaffir lime leaf, or the macroot lime leaf. Mm-hmm. But our seventh one was a cheeky little number that was so full of bergamot orange, which we'd used, that actually when we brought it to bottling strength, it had louched. Now, louching is when a spirit turns white when you add water. So if you think of pastis or ouzo, they're classic examples of spirits that louche.
1: Yeah.
0: So this gin was louching, and it was like, whoa, I know that the public, it's probably too soon for the public to think about a cloudy gin.
1: Yeah.
0: But the bar people were thrilled with it, going, oh, my gosh, there's so much flavour in this. It is amazing. So that's the point where we decided that we would make seasonal gins. So we would look at what's growing abundantly every 3 months. We would have a big play with flavour. We would make what are technically unbalanced gins. So I would call them contemporary. And they're ones that really explore a specific flavour profile. So spicy, smoky, salty, floral, herbaceous, more citrus. So,
1: How do you come up with the seasonal gins for each, you know, release? Obviously, it gives you the freedom, but coming up with four gins, you know, every year, how do you, because you've done this for a lot of years now, how do you keep up with that?
0: That's a really good question, and that's part of our working together. So local horticulturalists in New Zealand, so they come to us and say, we've had a bumper year for X. I remember, oh gosh, I've forgotten their name. That's so silly of me, but they're a local grower of herbs, etc. And they came to me and said, we've got this amazing bunch of European clover. Could you use it? And they had an armload of it. And it was like, oh my gosh, I've never considered using clover. And the European clover is gorgeous. It looks like a fox's tail. So it's long, it's a dark pink, and

0: Beautiful flavor.
1: Wow.
0: So, yeah.
1: So you tried that. And what happens if a seasonal gin is such a big hit with consumers or the restaurants or bars? Does it become part of the core range, or you say, no, sorry, that's it?
0: Well, we do have one, and we're just going through a little process at the moment. So we made one which was so popular, we reintroduced it as part of our set for International Women's Day. We put out three gins that honour Taranaki women who have really contributed to our community.
1: Right.
0: So the Jean gin, named for Jean Sandal, like amazing woman, headed up our surgical department at the hospital, such an advocate for women's education. And as a side note, she sewed on my sister-in-law's finger back in the day.
1: Well,
0: Yeah, one of those door and wind accident moments.
1: right. Yes.
0: Anyway,
1: Okay.
0: so that gin, our Jean gin, is an orange and horopito, and it is just divine. So we are looking at bringing that out as a Navy strength gin as a permanent part of our collection.
1: Ooh, that definitely sounds delicious. Now, something else that makes your seasonal releases stand out is the artwork on the bottles. You've worked with artists through a blank canvas project, and your latest releases have really celebrated Taranaki. Where did the idea of using the labels to tell another part of the story come from, and how do you choose the artwork for each release?
0: Great question. So our marketing agency, when we started, was Strategy Collective, and Craig Jones drew our original label, and he was the one saying, you've got this real estate on the front of your bottle, and here's an opportunity to tell a story. So the Juno name itself has a juniper tree winding up through it for our extra fine gin, which is the Juno goddess at the top, sipping her gorgeous martini. It has elements that are important to us about our place. So the tui, the mountain, it references the earth. So sort of a story from dark to light. So a lot of flavors in gin come from roots rather than from leaves or fruits or flowers. So we really wanted to have that sense of groundedness. So that label is beautiful. And as we've developed our range and included our Maya gin and our Pomona limoncello and our Vesta vodka, we've brought in those elements associated with those mythical figures and also with the actual ingredients in those products. So the lemons in the limoncello, the lemongrass and lemon verbena in the Maya gin.
1: And then so, but for the seasonal releases, you have this amazing artwork that is actual artwork from artists.
0: That's true. So that started with Craig Jones again at Strategy Collective. So they did the first 4 years of 4 years, 3 years of seasonal gin labels.
1: Right.
0: And then we hit 2020. And we recognized that galleries were shut, that opportunities for artists to showcase their incredible work were really diminished. And Craig himself suggested, why don't we put this out to the artistic community? So not as a speculative piece of work, but if they wanted to send a link to their portfolio, or if they wanted to do a picture that they felt expressed a resonance with a season and with a theme that we set each year, because we do set a theme for the year. Then we would pay $1,000 for the use of their artwork. They would keep their artwork and they could on sell it to somebody else as time went by. So we put their name on the bottle, we put a blog from the artist on our website, and we really give them an opportunity to have their work, shown. So our very first successful artist was an 18-year-old student just starting uni, and she was thrilled to have $1,000. And yeah, we've had some amazing people. So a waitress from Wellington, a school teacher from Auckland, a doctor from our local hospital, as well as professional artists. So just a real opportunity for people to try their hand and have that moment. So you mentioned the labels this year. So our theme, it's 10 years.

0: since we came back from Australia to our home, and we wanted to showcase some of the reasons why we're here. So those labels are iconic buildings around Taranaki. So there's a bit of a focus on New Plymouth. It's where both Dave and I grew up.
1: Yeah.
0: But of course, our mountain speaks to us. So we've got Syme's Hut. We've got the chimney
1: Yeah.
0: and fabulously divisive piece of architecture,
1: Yep.
0: the Lenlai and the Gavette Brewster Galleries. And our next one, which is coming out in about a week or so, is the Band Rotunda at Pukekura Park.
1: Oh, wow.
0: And it's a beautiful picture from up on the hill behind the Band Rotunda, so on the opposite side to the lake.
1: Yeah.
0: And it references our very early dating days. So there's a kind of a hidden, love story in there. Juno, the Roman goddess of marriage and domestic harmony.
1: Yeah, that sounds beautiful. Now I look forward to seeing that one come out. Now Juno is very much known for its gin, as we've discussed, but then you went and made coffee vodka that is award-winning, and I can tell you, tastes delicious. How did Vespa Coffee Vodka come about, and what was it about the idea of creating a clear coffee spirit that was appealing to you?
0: So this was a collaborative project with Ozone Coffee. So they have a few restaurants around the world, and they were keen to be bringing in a espresso martini that used their coffee products. And so they wanted a vodka that included the Ozone coffee beans. So worked with Paul Newbold to actually source a bean that would distill to bring an amazing flavor profile. And that was a lot harder than what it sounds. The where coffee is grown makes a difference to the flavor of it.
1: Yeah.
0: So in the end, we ended up with an Ethiopian high altitude bean, and we loved it for its notes of chocolate and dark berry, as well as the fresh roast coffee. Actually, all of our ingredients have terroir effects. So coriander seed from India tastes completely different to coriander seed grown in New Zealand. Angelica root grown in Taranaki, even different parts of Taranaki bring different flavor profiles.
1: Wow.
0: So, and then the way that the beans is roasted makes a difference. So atmospheric conditions change the
1: Yeah.
0: roasting profile. And then distillation again depends on the weather as well. So there are a lot of pieces of the puzzle to put together.
1: Yeah.
0: But when we won the grand prize in Korea for the whole of the wine and spirits competition there, I mean, that was a true moment of recognition going, we've nailed it.
1: Yeah, wow. That's massive.
0: And
1: 'Cause it is a very, it's a stunning, stunning coffee vodka, and it is so smooth. And of course, with it being clear, it is a bit of a trick to the eyes as well.
0: exactly. I love cocktails that surprise and delight. A brown cocktail, you kind of know where you are. And we wanted something that could do more than that. So if you pair the coffee vodka with something like Chambord, and a big thank you to Tessa Kerslake. This was her idea. She worked with us for a number of years, setting up our cellar door and developing our cocktail menu. So with Chambord, it tastes like Black Forest Gateau in a glass. Like, crazy delicious, and paired with Cointreau, tastes like a Terry's chocolate orange. Just such an amazing, versatile, surprising, and delightful spirit. And being unsweetened means you can put it with liqueurs and have a drink that is not overwhelmingly sweet.
1: Yeah, which is something that I love about it, because yeah, there is no sweetness to it, and so and I don't like my coffee sweet, so it is outstanding. Well, as you can probably tell, there is a lot more to the Juno Spirit story than we could possibly fit into one episode. So we're not going to try. We're going to leave our conversation there with Joe for now, and we'll be back with more from Juno Spirits in the next episode of Tales from the Top Shelf. And to all our new listeners across Taranaki, it's fantastic to have you joining us as we celebrate a distillery with such strong roots in your region. Make sure you come back for part two as we continue our conversation with Joe from Juno Spirits. Until then, support local.

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1: Kia ora tātou. 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